a mind like an exotic animal, unable to cope and to comply, contorted by the small hours of the morning. A mind bent out of shape, stranded on distant latitudes, caught in the nets, hung, drawn, and quartered, left to dry out in the sun.

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0: Radyo Student dinliyorsunuz. 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
4: 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And we start right away, moving to Ljubljana for two interviews covering important struggles in Greece and Italy.
5: Poklicali ste Črno luknjo in njeno kontrainformativno mrežo. Po pisku oddajte svoj glas.
6: On air of Radio Student, still Črna Lukna. We will now switch to English since we are calling to Greece. More exactly to comrades from Prosfigika, occupied squad, or better to say the
7: district, of, it's a big space.
6: Of 8 apartment blocks.
7: More than 400 people are living there, a lot of different kind of social events and also bakery and so on, but they will tell us later in the interview when we speak with them.
6: Yes.
7: What else?
6: In any case, it is very interesting practice they are doing, so it is one reason for the call, but there is also another reason for the call, because they are facing a repression and attempt of eviction from the state. So they are also organizing international mobilization, and of course also doing a lot on the local level. Also, there are two comrades on hunger strike, but maybe it is the best just to ask them what is happening. Okay, maybe from the beginning to have a brief introduction for our listeners, although we were already reporting on this issue. Can you tell us a bit what is Prosfigika? It's like, what building it consists from, how residents are organized there, how you are running the occupation?
8: Okay. As a word, my name is Ali, by the way. I am a member of community. I am living in Prosfigika more than 8 years. I came here as a refugee from Turkey because of political problems that I had been inside in Turkey. I had some courts, this is a refugee stuff, political problems in Turkey. So the name, as the name of Prosfigika, means refugee houses. These 8 huge blocks had been built in 1934 for the mass population exchange between Turkey and Greece. Greek people, as you know, they came from Turkey. Turkish people went from Greece to Turkey. That's why the government got decision in order to build this type of places in Athens and other cities. And also, this is a big part of the historical part of the buildings. Also, the second part, this building was the resistance place against Nazis, because Nazis came to Greece and at the Second World War. This place was the resistance, let's say, center of resistance of the struggle. And the other one also, after Second World War started, Greek Civil War, and this place was also center of the struggle against English army and the fascist. So still we have weapon, let's say, bullet holes on our buildings, let's say. After many years, let's say 2000s, when direct I am going to 2000s, there has been a big economic crisis in Greece. So housing problems, many other problems, economic problems, people started to come here. Greek people, refugees, generally who didn't have, let's say, good economic situation, they started to come to the neighborhood in order to open the houses, because these houses mostly were abandoned. Because many people who were residents of the neighborhood, they decided to go, let's say, other cities, other countries. So many houses were, let's say, free. So people started to squat these houses in 2000s. We can say this day 2000s. And 2016, people decided, the neighborhood people decided to fix their own community here in Prosika. So as a community Sikapro, let's say a community of Prosika, state from by the people of the neighborhood, and mostly against mafias, drug dealers, blah blah, because also many this type of people were trying to take advantage of the places. So they were creating problems. The people established their own community in order to, let's say, take these people out. It is coming from here, let's say, this story. And the model went more deeply, and this community struggle also has many, let's say, reference points from Kurdish movement, many reference points from Zapatistas, also the communities, some people of communities went to Rojava in order to support the struggle of Rojava. So we have many reference points. Then we discuss between us our model. Slowly the paradigm of democratic confederalism between us, we started to discuss this one. So the model of community of squatted Prosika went more deeply democratic confederalism. Now we are defining ourselves like a community. Also we are defining ourselves community, we are defining ourselves like a commune. Now our works are going through from our structures, autonomous structures. We have now 22 different type of structures. As you said, we have bakery, also we have children house, we have technical work structure, many structures. Let's say we have a head structure. We are trying to find solutions, daily life problems, through our structures. I can say now for this.
7: So there is a mobilization on different issues, on migrants, women question, solidarity with squad, Rojava, Palestine, as you mentioned, standing in solidarity with prisoners. You also suggest for the movement proposals, the specific on anti-authoritarian ways of organizing. Can you talk a bit about the ideas behind the suggestions, about concrete proposals on, and how are you realizing in the practice?
9: Yes, I can answer. Hello from me. I'm Nori. I'm also a member of the community. For almost 2 years I'm living here. I came also as internationalist and state. Look, we can start it from the beginning. All of these ideas we have also for the outside, let's say, of these 8 blocks are coming from our reality. As you said, we are 400 people here living in this neighborhood with many differences, different ages, different religions, different ideologies, different background from about 27 different countries, different languages. But we try to find always the common in the difference. This is also why we say our common language is solidarity. We find something universal and try to create also a common culture, which is consisting of all of the cultures we are bringing with us, but also creating its own, let's say. And this is also a proposal we have, and this is also what we want to be carried outside in the world with our victory and the victory of the community. It's exactly how we can co-organize, how we can find the common between very different parts of society and the movement. Because we see it's a worldwide problem that there is a lot of segregation and dividing from ourselves, from the part of the society, the people from the below, and also through the system, of course, to go against each other. And always the proposal is to go into a communication with each other and to find the common solution. Because it's clearly that we are living in a world with many contradictions. Also, Brosvigica neighborhood is full of contradictions, but how to go into a solution-finding way. And this is also something which is, let's say, not we have in mind and we want to do it, but it's also always something which is based on the experience of the community. And also based on this, creating also the perspective. Maybe also the way of organizing. The first agreements, let's say, also from the community, they were basic agreements. And they are very universal, let's say. It's about not using violence against each other. It's about not having trade between each other and creating surplus value. And also it's about the collectivization of property. So based on this axis, and also horizontality and solidarity and mutual aid in the all-day life, we create, let's say, our perspective. And this perspective, how it's gonna be put in practice, we promote to be committed. Brosvigica, also as you see now in the struggle, is not only saying how things should be done, how we have to do them, how is our ideas, but we always also try to find the practical path and to realize all of this, what we are saying. And this is something which is always starting from small and evolving bigger. And with 16 years experience, also the community decided to bring this outside and to share also this proposal, because every world we build and everything we build, it can be as good as we imagine it. If we don't share it, we keep it small, and we have to share it for another world also to exist.
6: As we announced and as we know, you are also in the middle of mobilization of Defend the Squad. It is, as we can see, it very wide mobilization addressing a wide spectrum of society and suggests very different approaches, from direct action to mediation with the authorities. You are also addressing revolutionary forces as well as academic circles, local political parties and even institutions of European Union. Tell us about your public strategies and agendas. What are you proposing as the solution for the squad? But maybe first we would like to hear the updates on two comrades being on hunger strike.
8: Hello, Egemi Ali. About the hunger strikers, comrades Aristoteles Hagis, now at the day of 113, exactly 113. The other comrade Suzanne Dupont is the day 28 days now in hunger strikes. First of all, I want to say this. Second of all, yes, we are in big, huge mobilization in Greece and also other countries. We are trying to connect our struggle with the different struggle of the world. Let's say we are trying to connect with Rojava struggle, we are trying to connect with Zapatista struggle, we are connecting with European anarchist movement struggle, all of the struggles. Also, we are trying to make this topic a huge. That's why we are going through also signature campaigns with academicians, signature campaigns with artists, let's say with different kind of people. Also in a, at the institutional level, we are trying to, let's say, make this topic in order to find a solution. Because this project is coming from the region of Attica, let's say one kind of bigger than Athens. And this project has many problematics about human rights, about housing rights, and we want to make this topic. That's why we are trying to also get European Parliament. There is a problematic from European Parliament. They had many decisions. Let's say also United Nations had many decisions about human rights, housing rights, but the topic is not hasn't arrived there yet. Institutionally, we want to make this topic inside European Parliament about human rights, and also another problematic, the money which has inside the project, 15 million euro, is coming from European funds. This is also a huge problematic with different type of, let's say, mobilization, different type of, let's say, approach, right? We are trying to find a solution, because this is also urgent situation about our comrades' life, about community life. More than 400 people are living here, and more than 50 people here, children. So we are trying to get solution immediately. We are running for this.
7: Yeah, maybe for me, it's what I hear from you. It's very important to feel this struggle. Also, it's not just for Prosfigica, it's the whole Europe has these same problems. Squatting are disappearing. We need to struggle in all forces. So maybe where we can find your more information, how can we get involved, and in campaign, how can we support you?
9: Mm-hmm. Yes, we started already last year the internationalist campaign with opening our own plan for renovation. Before we knew about this plan of the state. So we are already running this on an internationalist level, and we are present in

0: ways of solidarity, it's there is no boundaries put. Everyone from everywhere can support in the one or the other way. We have very easy and low-level actions like email spamming, to organize events, to distribute also the material we have. We have all the material prepared to also approach Greek missions abroad, which is embassies and consulates. So also for all the bigger cities which are having a Greek mission, there's possible to organize a protest. It's from small protests, small number of people, to constant protests, let's say. Because also all of these missions, they have to report protest action to the Greek authorities. And also we can hand in memorandums to the ambassadors. Also comrades already did hunger strike, symbolic hunger strike in front of the embassies in the city center to inform about the struggle and also the hunger strike which is going on here. And also, of course, the community is always open to host also people who want to come and support here on the ground, to support the renovation works, to support the structures, to support the self-defense of the community. And also for summer, we will also send it. We are calling for more people to come, because summer generally is a very crucial period in Greece, also regarding evictions. So we want to invite all of you to come here, to be part of the struggle, and to also share our experience and to be part of the history of the Prosfigika neighborhood and the community. And of course also, as always, since we want to also run our renovation self-financiated and self-organized, we are gathering money. One first round of fire fund collection closed some weeks ago, where we gathered already 20,000 euro, and we are very thankful for all the support which was already given. But also there are more possibilities to transfer money for the renovation works, which are running continuously and daily, because we are also opening new structures, we are renovating the windows, we are having a lot of works in front of us, and every hand and every solidarity action towards this, of course, is helping us a lot. But share the struggle and try to pressure the authorities. The mobilization towards Brussels, which is going on now, is something very important for us also. To come with delegations, to organize somehow people to support in the ground there. And else, we can always stay in contact. We are always available also to answer any questions, and of course also to co-organize based on the ideas and the proposals which are coming from outside, from people who want to support, because it's not only we saying what has to be done, but also based on all the initiatives from the comrades supporting this struggle, which is not only the community struggle, it's a whole struggle for everyone, for the defense of life. And so it will also be the victory from everyone and the defense of life.
1: Very nice concluding thoughts, comrades. It was very nice that you managed to take time to be with us on air in the time where it is very clear you are in the middle of very big and good mobilization. You will be in our hearts when we will fight our local issues also. And maybe we will try to visit you in summer and support your project also directly like this.
2: Thanks a lot, comrades. We are waiting for you.
3: It's time to squat everything, clench fists, no surrender. See you in the struggle.
1: Bye-bye.

0: ona se, to i kuć kokur da blahajka.
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0: Na svobodo se pripravljajo, to je tist.
2: Na svobodo vas pripravlja Črna luknja. 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
3: And now we are moving a little bit closer from Athens. We are going to Trieste. We are calling comrade Sergio because of anti-fascist intervention happened on 18th of May there in order to disturb fascio gathering to commemorate the fascio grills. Sergio, do we hear each other?
4: Yeah, I hear you.
3: Okay, can you please, for the beginning, explain us a little bit the context of the fascist gathering in Trieste? Yeah.
4: The thing is, the neo-fascists in the past 40 years gathered on the 19th of May in Trieste because it's the anniversary of the death of Almerico Grillo. And they met in Via Paduina, where there was the headquarters of Fronte della Gioventù, the youth wing of Italian social movement. It was like a political party that after fascism come in the normal political life in Italy, but they were like ex-fascist, just with another name. And Grills, Almerico Grills, was a fascist ideological supporter of various far-right military militia around the world. He was a well-known beater in Trieste because he got involved various times in beatings of the Slovenian population because of his ideological position, like Italy is the best for him, nationalism and stuff like that. And in 1979, he went to Lebanon and started to hang out with the Falangist militia while they were doing a massacre. Like they were the Christian Falangists and he was supporting them. Then he died in the 1987 in Mozambique while he was following the Renamo, and it was like a militia financed by the apartheid regime of South Africa. And that's it. This is the kind of man that they are trying to say that he's a good guy.
3: Okay, maybe so first tell us what was the concrete manifestation of fascists on 18th of May look like?
4: Yeah, like they gather together, they stay there, they say their things, and then they do the fascist salute. They were like, I think, 50 of them. And also they are, normally they are just neo-fascists and neo-Nazis inside there. But in the last years, a lot of people that are inside the government or maybe in like the city hall and stuff like that, they also go there, like senators and stuff. So they're trying to put a new face on these Almerico Grills. They are also putting like a journalistic way, like they're saying that it was just a journalist without saying anything about his past, ideological past. And they're trying to clean his face to just say that he was a journalist and he died for journalism, but it's not like that. And then, so in that day, the Antifa organized to go there, to try to go against them. And the gathering, there was also the founders of Futuro Nazionale, a new political party of far-right people like Angelo Lippi. There were Casa Pound, people openly declared fascist, and Veneto Fronteschi Nezza, a group of Italian neo-Nazis that are from the east of Italy, and then they don't follow politics at all, the only way to interact is beating up people. The Antifa went to disturb their fascist salute, and when the Antifa arrived, the fascist and Nazi, armed with brass knuckles, sticks and belts, assaulted the counter-demonstration in front of all the city cameras around and families walking on the street, tourists and stuff like that. And the response of police was to put themselves in the way and beating Antifa while ignoring the Nazis' violence. And they just beat all the people up just because they were trying to say that fascists are not welcome in the city.
5: Okay. Yeah, that's very important to know that there is some people who, as anti-fascist, we celebrate his death very differently.
4: Yeah.
5: And we for sure are against this kind of celebrations. Maybe also, what is your plans for the future? Because now we know that they will rise even more in the future. What is your plans?
4: For now, the like the group that is formed, it will do a public assembly tomorrow, the 29th, in Trust, and they will organize and see what to do and what to maybe do another demonstration against them or other things, maybe doing some funds to make more people know about these things. And the place where it will be the assembly, it's San Giusto. It's a place in Trust, and it's open to all if they want to come. And it's at 6:30 p.m. And if you want to follow the page, just to be just to know what's happening, you can search on Instagram. Contro vecchi e nuovi fascismi Trust. I know it's a long name. Maybe I will send the name to some of you, just so you can search it.
3: For sure, send us and we will put it under the show.
4: Okay.
3: So where people can find it. Very good that we managed to find the time to speak with each other. For sure, we will be following the news. So also, if you have any updates, we will try to help you to distribute it also here, since Trieste is just 1 hour away from Ljubljana.
4: We should meet each other more times, so with the radios and all the stuff all together.
3: Okay, thank you for your time. See you soon, comrade.
4: Thank you very much.
5: Živjo.
4: Bye, comrade.
6: Napovedujemo revolucijo!
7: Augsburg, Freiburg took a look behind prison walls in Germany, addressing the challenge prisoners face when purchasing everyday items, such as coffee, tobacco, and even electrical goods. How much do they really have to pay?
8: Behind the walls of Germany's prisons, a largely invisible economy has emerged. It is built on public contracts, private companies, and people who cannot simply shop elsewhere. The story told in 7 chapters. Chapter 1. The prison store. People who end up in prison or in forensic psychiatry institutions lose their freedom. But they do not lose their need to buy basic necessities. Coffee, shower gel, tobacco, chocolate, or phone credit. For thousands of prisoners and psychiatric patients across Germany, obtaining these everyday items means shopping through one company, Massek Logistik, based in Bavaria. According to the company's own statements, it supplies correctional facilities in all 16 German states and is the market leader in prison commissary services. Over nearly 3 decades, Massek has become one of the most important players in this niche market. At first glance, this may seem unremarkable. Private companies provide services to public institutions all the time. But prisons are not ordinary markets. Chapter 2. Captive consumers. Outside prison walls, consumers can compare prices, switch providers, or decide not to buy from a particular company. Prisoners cannot. They cannot walk to another supermarket. They cannot order online. They cannot choose a cheaper alternative. In practice, they can only purchase what prison authorities and the authorities' chosen contractors make available. This creates a monopoly-like situation. Not necessarily in the legal sense, but certainly in the everyday reality of those behind bars. The message is simple. Pay the prices they are charged, or do without. And those paying these prices are often people earning extremely low wages through prison labor programs. Chapter 3. Complaints about high prices. For years, prisoners and their supporters have complained that prices inside prisons exceeded those found outside. I first encountered this issue personally in 2008 while incarcerated in a prison. At the time, I wrote about the high prices prisoners were expected to pay for everyday necessities. The fundamental questions remained unchanged. Why are people who already earn very little expected to pay inflated prices for basic goods? German media outlets have repeatedly addressed this issue. In 2021, the newspaper Neues Deutschland reported extensively on prison commissionary pricing. According to the paper, Massak declined to answer journalists' questions. Even business publications have raised concerns about the company's pricing practices. Yet the broader structures behind the system have received far less attention. Chapter 4. A family business. Public records reveal a Dean's network of companies connected to the Massak family. The Massak Logistic Company is linked to other firms within the same corporate environment, including real estate companies and additional business controlled by family members. Family-owned businesses using multiple corporate entities is not unusual. Such arrangements can serve legitimate purposes, including risk management or successions planning, but complexity also reduces transparency. And transparency matters when companies derive significant revenue from public contracts and from the spending of people who have virtually no choice but to use their services. According to public registry information, family members occupy numerous management positions across a wide range of businesses. Werner Massak, the company's patriarch, has held leadership roles in several firms. His son Boris Massak has served as own manager or managing director in even large number of companies. Another family member, Christina Massak, also occupies multiple executive positions, including within Massak Logistic Company itself. The result is an extensive family-centered business network. Chapter 5. What counts as monopoly? Legally speaking, German authorities have no classified Massak as a monopoly. The Federal Cartel Office argued that the relevant market is not the individual prison store inside a particular correctional facility. Instead, it defined the market as all companies capable of providing prisoners commissary services. Under this interpretation, prisoners' lack of alternatives inside a specific institution becomes largely irrelevant. Courts have adopted similar approaches. In recent decisions, judges have accepted that prison suppliers may charge prices averaging up to 20% above those found in ordinary grocery stores. From the perspective of competition law, this may be defensible. From the perspective of prisoners buying coffee or toothpaste with prison wages, it raises uncomfortable questions. Chapter 6. Following the money. The financial development of Massak Logistic Company also deserves attention. In 2019, the company reported roughly 2 million euros in equity and approximately 4.4 million euros in current assets, figures suggesting a stable medium-sized enterprise. But the 2023 financial year, equity remained broadly similar. At the same time, however, liabilities has increased substantially, exceeding 9 million euros. Current assets has grown to more than 10 million euros, largely due to rising inventory levels. The company's financial statements also note that inventories worth more than 5 million euros, previously recorded elsewhere within the family's corporate structure, had been transferred onto the books of Massak Logistic Company. Such internal restructuring is not automatically problematic, but it does make understanding the company's economic development more difficult. And once again, Transparency becomes crucial when businesses depend heavily on public contracts. Chapter 7. The bigger picture. The story of Massac is not simply the story of one Bavarian family business. It is also a story about the increasing privatizations of prison life. Food, clothing, electronics, telephone services, employment placement, private actors are becoming involved in many aspects of incarcerations. Profits are generated within institutions where consumers cannot freely choose. The money comes from public contracts, from the modest wages prisoners earn through their labor, and from relatives and friends who often make personal sacrifices to support incarcerated loved ones. This raises important public questions. Who profits from these arrangements? How are prices determined? What safeguards exist to prevent prisoners from becoming a particularly lucrative captive market? And why have many institutions moved away from the local suppliers they relied upon for decades? The rise of the Massac family illustrates a broader reality. Even in places commonly imagined as existing outside ordinary economic life, market relationships persist. Indeed, prisons may offer especially attractive opportunities precisely because the people inside them lack the freedoms that consumers elsewhere take for granted. The prison wall, in this sense, does not mark the boundary of the market. Instead, it helps create the market itself.
7: In Athens, people still talk about books.
9: La revuelta necesita de todo. Fuego, música y amor. Organízate, conspira, ataca.

0: Hello to all the listeners of the bad news everywhere on this planet. I'm the Parias of Athens, and you are about to hear my contribution for this month. At the meeting we had with all the anarchist and anti-authoritarian radio station participating in our network, A Radio Network, A Radio Vienna brought up a topic I really liked. It was about the positive experience of anarchism, so I thought I'd do an interview with the Greek translator of one of my favorite books by Berkeley, Comrade Argyris Argyriadis, which I'd previously featured on my show. Only this time we'll be talking to you about this. So, let's begin. Let's spread the ideas of the anarchism by reading some books, okay? So, hello Argyris.
1: Thank you very much. I'm very thrilled and honored. We will be discussing a fascinating book that brings together anthropology and political philosophy. The title is Anthropology and Anarchism by Harold Barclay. Although this book is relatively short, raises profound questions about the nature of human society, political authority, and the possibility of organizing social life without a state. One of the center questions about which Barclay asks is this: is government a necessary feature of human society, or have people successfully lived and organized themselves without centralized political authority? Most modern societies take the existence of the states as for granted. We are accustomed to governments, laws, police forces, cults, and bureaucracies. As a result, many people assume that without these institutions, society will descend into chaos. Barclay challenges this assumption by drawing one anthropological evidence from around the world. He begins with an important observation: for most of human history, people did not live under states. Modern states are relatively recent developments. For tens of thousands of years, human beings lived in small-scale communities that functioned without centralized governments, standing armies, or professional bureaucracies. Anthropologists have studied numerous societies in which social order was maintained through customs, kinship networks, mutual obligations, and collective decision-making, rather than through formal institution of state power. For Barclay, this evidence is significant because it demonstrates that political authority is not universal or inevitable feature of human life. This means it's supporting the anarchist hypothesis that we can live without authority. At this point, he makes an important distinction. Anarchism, as he understands it, does not mean disorder, violence, or the absence of social organization. Instead, it refers to a society without rulers, a society in which people organize themselves voluntarily rather than through coercive authority. The distinction is crucial because popular culture often associates anarchy with chaos. Barclay argues that anthropology provides many examples showing that order can emerge from cooperation, shared norms, and mutual responsibility. Throughout the book, he examines societies that lacked centralized governments yet developed effective ways of resolving disputes, distributing resources, and maintaining social cohesion. These communities were not perfect. They experienced conflicts, disagreements, and challenges like any other human society. However, they often addressed these issues through consensus building, mediation, and social obligations, rather than through permanent structures of domination. It is the main thing that the anarchist argues for the perfect or for the good society of the liberated future. Another major theme of the book concerns human nature. Many political theories assume that people are fundamentally selfish and competitive. According to this view, strong institutions are necessary to prevent society from falling apart. Buckley questions this Hobbesian assumption. Drawing on anthropological research, he argues that cooperation is just as deeply rooted in human behavior as competition. Human beings have evolved not only as individuals pursuing their own interests, but also as social creatures capable of empathy, reciprocity, and collective actions. So competition and mutual aid exist in the root of civilization. But as anarchists, we choose to support mutual aid, not competition. Across many cultures, anthropologists have documented systems of mutual aid in which community members support one another through networks of sharing and cooperation. These observations challenge the belief that hierarchy and coercion are the only ways to maintain social order. Buckley also criticized deterministic theories that explain social inequalities as human or biologically inevitable. He emphasized the importance of cultural and social factors in shaping human behavior. For him, the diversity of human societies demonstrates that there is no single fixed model of social organization. Different communities have developed different ways of governing themselves, and many of these arrangements have functioned successfully without centralized authority. The book also explores the historical emergence of the state. Rather than viewing the state as the natural culmination of human progress, Buckley examines it as a historical institution that arose under specific economic, military, and social conditions. Agricultural development, the accumulation of surplus resources, warfare, and increasing social complexity all contributed to the formation of states in various parts of the world. There is not a perfect, more perfect system than the state in order to complete a war. This perspective encourages readers to see the state not as an eternal necessity, but as a particular form of political organization among many others. Importantly, Harold Buckley does not romanticize stateless societies. He acknowledges their limitations and difficulties. His goal is not to argue that every aspect of such societies should be copied today. Instead, he seeks to broaden our understanding of what is possible. The anarchist argument, we say that we don't want to create the most perfect society, and we believe that our society may not be perfect, but at least it will be egalitarian. Anthropology, as Buckley suggests, allows us to imagine alternatives to the political arrangements that dominate the modern world. In this sense, the book is not merely an argument for anarchism. It is an invitation to think critically about institutions that many people consider unquestionable. It encourages readers to ask whether the structures of authority surrounding us are truly inevitable, or whether other forms of social organization might also be viable. This question remains highly relevant today. Around the world, people continue to create issues such as democracy, inequality, centralized power, community, self-management, and social justice. In many cases, citizens express frustration with bureaucratic institutions and political systems that seem distant from everyday life. Buckley's work contributes to these discussions by reminding us that human societies have taken many different forms throughout history. Lessons of anthropology reveal that there is far greater diversity in human social organization than we often assume. Harold Buckley was one of the most influential scholars to explore the relationship between anthropology and anarchist thought. Through his research on stateless societies, he challenged conventional assumptions about power, authority, and government. His works suggest that social order does not necessarily depend on centralized control. Instead, communities can develop their own mechanisms of cooperation, conflict resolution, and collective responsibility. Whether or not one agrees with Buckley's political conclusions, his arguments encourage us to reconsider some of our most deeply held beliefs about society and human nature. To conclude, Anthropology and Anarchism is a thought-provoking book that speaks not only to students of anthropology or political theory, but to anyone interested in understanding how humans live together. It challenges the assumption that government is the only possible basis for social order and invites us to explore the rich variety of ways in which people have organized their lives throughout history. Above all, it reminds us that the story of humanity is not only the story of states, governments, and rulers. It is also the story of communities built on cooperation, mutual aid, and self-organization. And this is the major argument of us as anarchists. Thank you very much.
0: So, can we live without state?
1: The answer is, we can live again without state.
0: Okay, thank you, Argyris.
1: Thank you very much.
2: Because resistance is fertile.

0: And finally, what is the meaning of weird politics? The comrades from Berlin have their own opinion.
1: Did you hear? Berlin seriously wants to bid for the 2036 Olympic Games.
2: Ah, the perfect mix of megalomania, concrete and city branding.
1: And of course they are calling it a celebration for humanity.
2: Sure, humanity sponsored by corporations.
1: Officially, it's about sports.
2: In practice, it's about investment, real estate and global marketing.
1: A classic Olympic tradition.
2: Billions from public funds.
1: For private profits.
2: And afterwards, empty stadiums remain.
1: At least sustainably empty.
2: With solar panels on the VIP section.
1: What already bothers me is the year.
2: 1936 Reloaded.
1: Exactly. Berlin and the Olympics. We've seen that combination before.
2: The Nazis also thought it was a fantastic opportunity for international image management.
1: And now some people are dreaming of national greatness again.
2: Only this time with influencers and greenwashing.
1: And maybe a strong AfD.
2: That's the truly disturbing part.
1: Just imagine Olympics 2036.
2: With authoritarian nationalism at the side program.
1: Opening ceremony presented by new security laws and deportation debates.
2: A world united in friendship, monitored through facial recognition.
1: But don't worry, everything is climate neutral.
2: Except the concrete, the flights, the construction projects, and the mass surveillance.
1: Did you see the new Trump phone?
2: You mean that golden smartphone from the Trump family, right?
1: Exactly, a phone that looks like a gold-plated car crash.
2: Finally, a smartphone that looks like corruption in device form.
1: Officially, of course, it's a patriotic product.
2: Naturally, nationalism with a charging port.
1: Made for America.
2: Probably assembled across half the world through low-wage supply chains.
1: But with a golden shell.
2: So you can feel the class divide while making phone calls.
1: What fascinates me is how openly all this happens now.
2: What exactly?
1: Politicians used to at least pretend to separate public office and private business.
2: Now they market products straight out of the Oval Office.
1: Politics as a permanent infomercial.
2: Featuring a complimentary presidency.
1: And the supporters buy it enthusiastically.
2: Of course, modern personality cults come with merchandise.
1: Back in the day, people had religious icons.
2: Now they have golden smartphones.
1: Probably soon the Trump smartwatch.
2: With a built-in truth filter.
1: How does that work?
2: Everything Trump dislikes automatically gets renamed fake news.
1: Convenient.
2: Especially for people who consider reality optional.
1: The crazy thing is, many of his fans don't even see a problem with it.
2: On the contrary, they celebrate the planet profiteering.
1: As a sign of success.
2: In capitalism, wealth itself is treated like a moral argument.
1: No matter how it was acquired.
2: Or at whose expense.
1: And the phone itself?
2: Probably completely average technologically.
1: But ideologically supercharged.
2: Like almost everything in modern consumer capitalism.
1: You don't buy a product anymore.
2: You buy belonging.
1: A political identity with USB-C.
2: And gold paint.
1: Have you been following the protests against Rodrigo Paz in Bolivia?
2: Yes, the same old political miracle again. The poor are supposed to pay for a crisis they didn't create.
1: And when they protest?
2: Then the state suddenly discovers its hard side.
1: Police, repression, evictions.
2: The welfare state may be weak. The security state rarely is.
1: Officially, of course, it's all about order.
2: Sure. Order usually means protecting property and eliminating unrest.
1: Especially when the unrest is poor.
2: Or involves indigenous communities.
1: What I find interesting is how quickly everyone starts talking about stability.
2: The favorite word of every government afraid of its own population.
1: And Rodrigo Paz presents himself as a responsible modernizer.
2: Which often means austerity for those below, reassurance for those above.
1: But now many people are once again placing their hopes in the left-wing mass.
2: As if there weren't problems there too.
1: Evo Morales is still treated almost like a historical icon.
2: Yes, the revolutionary Caudillo with the personality cult.
1: That's a contradiction, isn't it?
2: Which one?
1: A movement talks about liberation.
2: And then organizes itself around strongmen.
1: With flags, symbols and very long speeches.
2: Latin American politics has always loved charismatic father figures.
1: Even on the left.
2: Especially on the left. sometimes.
1: And yet the structure of power barely changes.
2: Only the rhetoric.
1: The states remain centralized.
2: The police remain armed.
1: The economy remains extractivist.
2: And the population is told to stay patient.
1: And when people organize themselves,
2: that becomes uncomfortable for every party.
1: Because genuine self-organization doesn't fit well into election campaigns.
2: And even less into power structures.
1: The protests reveal something important.
2: That many people trust neither the neoliberal right nor the old corderismo.
1: They simply want to live with dignity.
2: Without being exploited.
1: And without being governed by police.
2: Or by party machines.
1: Maybe that's the real danger for those in power.
2: What is?
1: That people realize they need each other more than they need their leaders.
3: We're right in the middle of Sindagma Square right now. Police is behind me.
4: Many police officers have been hurt. Men and women who are trying to protect democratically elected leaders.
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8: What's a revolution to you?
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0: World Cup is great. 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They've never had anything that sold so quickly. And it's a great sport. And it really is coming to America. I call it soccer. You know, it's just easier to do because we have football and they have two footballs, right? They call it football.
1: Death to America! 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
1: 96. 95. 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
21: Firstly, we would like to start more with your theoretical approaches to political ecology because we read some of your works and you tend to mention the theoretical framework of operaismo, so a new left current that emerged in Italy in the 1960s. Could you tell us more about what this classical operaismo is and why is it also relevant to your research?
22: Yes, of course. So I've chosen to use operaismo or workerism in English as a point of departure because that's the sort of theoretical body in which the political tradition that I've been active in has grown up around. However, operaismo is a theory, a body of theory that was born in the 60s in a very specific place as well, so big factory struggles in northern Italy. So as every other political tradition or body of theory, it's very much a product of its own context. Therefore, my approach to it is not to treat it as this eternal doctrine in which nothing is wrong, but rather to ask what are the elements in operaismo that are still useful today, in particular for tackling the question of work and ecology, and also how can we update it, criticize some of the things, and especially complement it by articulating it with other traditions, particularly strands of Marxist feminism and Marxism from the global south, that therefore come from different places and different people rather than the classic operaista guys.
0: And you also talk about the concept of noxious deindustrialization. So how is this concept useful in understanding the harmfulness of capitalist mode of production?
22: Yes, noxiousness in English sounds a bit like a fancy word, but actually it doesn't come from academia. It comes from the Italian labor movement, and in particular struggles for workplace health and safety after World War II. And literally, noxiousness means the property of causing harm. But then in that framework, it started to be used as meaning production-induced harm against both human and non-human life. So there are a few things that are interesting about this concept. It is that it is connected to real struggles that brought about consistent improvements. At the same time, it's related to the mode of production. So an asteroid falling down on Earth is outside of the problem, but climate change is very much within the problem. And we're now in the very middle of a massive heat wave, as we all know. So in a way, that's part of the timeliness of the issue. And also it brings together human and non-human life within the same struggle. So it maintains a distinction, but it's not like a hard dualism. And well, noxious industrialization, the definition is the industrialization of employment, so the share of employment in manufacturing going down in places where significantly noxious industries are still operating. And at the beginning, I thought this would apply to some very specific places that had very big industries that used to give jobs to a lot of people, and then through automation, they shed the jobs. But actually, if you look at the statistics by ILO at the global level, this is what what's happening globally. So since the early 1990s, the time when we have the estimates, the percentage of jobs in manufacturing has slowly gone down. But at the same time, CO2 emissions as a proxy for the global general ecological crisis, which is much, much more than CO2 emissions, have kept increasing. So what we have is a negative sum game, if you want, in which we lose percentages of jobs in manufacturing that are considered to be more secure than a lot of jobs in the service sector. But at the same time, we are also losing on the side of environmental and health defense. And so one of the arguments of the book is that this is a structural feature of capitalism, basically.
21: To move forward to more concrete examples, specifically those of workers' movements that we saw in GKN Florence. Mm-hmm. So in 2021, 3 years after the company was sold off to Melrose, a British company, workers received an email that the factory would be closing and moving and that every worker would be laid off. Since then, the workers have occupied and also reindustrialized the company. Could you explain to us a bit more about what was happening, but also could you explain the divide between workers' movements on one side and ecological ones?
22: The divide tends to become manifest exactly around highly noxious industries with the so-called jobs environment dilemma. So for example, a big petrochemical plant that has toxic emissions on the surrounding environments, you tend to have communities living close to that say we want this place to shut down, while the unions of the workers employed in that are saying we have to find a different type of solution that keeps production going. GKN was basically one of the most important attempts in Italy to move beyond this type of division. What happened, as you were saying, is that when they all got laid off, they took over the factory, and now if you ask Google Gemini, it says that it is the longest workplace occupation in global history because it's been ongoing for 5 years. Obviously, I cannot confirm this because it's a very big domain. But normally what you see in these cases is that they do a struggle to defend the job, so to go back to the situation as it was before. But they had seen that so many factories in Italy had been shut down through this type of defensive platform of demands. So they decided to be more creative, if you want. And they asked a group of solidarity researchers to draft a conversion plan for the production of components for sustainable public transport. And with that conversion plan, they approached the climate justice movement and said, this is us, this is our problem, this is our program, are you going to support us? And the climate justice movement did. And so you had this very magical moment, if you want, in which you had demonstrations of tens of thousands of people for a factory of 400 workers, because it was not anymore just about defending those particular jobs, as much as they were important, but it was also about a different vision of the ecological transition, because what we had so far is basically green policies being used as an excuse to restructure workplaces, but then ultimately being unable to tackle the ecological crisis as we are seeing today. The reindustrialization has not begun yet, actually. They have this project for a cooperative now. The first demand was for nationalization, but with the far-right Meloni government that we have, that's very difficult. So as a second best, they launched a popular shareholding campaign and a crowdfunding. If you Google GKN for future, you will find all the details. And production is due to start, hopefully this year, in a different place, possibly. It's not decided yet. And so the next big mobilization date around this is the 11th and 12th of July, which is the fifth anniversary of the occupation, and it will be a big meeting, demonstration, and they will announce basically their future plans.
21: What would you say are the best strategies, or the strategies that were proven to be most successful in this whole thing? Mm-hmm.
22: What they say is the adoption of the method of convergence. So by this, it's meant that there is not one single segment of the working class that is the revolutionary subject, if you want, or one single organization type that can aspire to organize the working class as a whole. Going back to the theory of operaismo, I think one of the insights that are valuable today is that organizational forms and organizational proposals should be adapted to composition of the working class in different contexts. And the way you know about the composition of the working class is by doing inquiries with the workers to figure out how what the transformations are. So in its updated version, it's becoming, to go back to the example I was saying, a petrochemical plant polluting the outside environment, is to identify what are the different working class segments involved and see whether there is the possibility to make a platform of demand that articulates different interests from different working class segments and different organizations. Working class and allied people also from the middle class, of course. Therefore, what happened with the GKN was to say, okay, we are from the main biggest trade union in Italy, but there are other people working on other fronts through the other organizations, that the Global Justice Movement, but also the local environmental committees around the territory, and a collective of farmers doing agroecology not far from the factory. How can we organize an organizational mechanism of convergence between these subjects through a platform of demands that can unify us all? And so through that conversion project, they found this way of mobilizing people, not just to defend their jobs, but for a different vision of the ecological transition. So this is the strategy of the methods of convergence.
0: And just moving away from that a bit, you've also published a new book which you are presenting today, and in it you write about the workers and labor and the ecological crisis, and you have also done research on some extractivist projects both in the global north and the global south. And I wanted to get your view on this sort of structural antagonism between workers whose only chance of survival sometimes is doing work on these extractivist projects, yet the working class are the ones that are disproportionately, well, they bear the brunt or the burden of this ecological crisis. They are the ones who suffer the most of it. So I wanted to get your view on this.
22: Yeah, so this is the core of the contradiction, if you want. So there is this classic book in Operaismo by Mario Tronti, in which he had this quote that says, the working class in capitalism really counts twice. Once as an articulation of capital, so variable capital, labor power, that's the force that reproduces capital itself, so once as in capital, and the other time as that portion of society that is separated from the means of production and therefore has a structural antagonism towards the imperatives of capital accumulation and can constrain them in different ways through class struggle. So in this sense, they are also against capital. Now, if we accept the idea that capitalism, and the empirical evidence supports this, is structurally geared towards producing ecological crisis, then the working class in the ecological crisis really counts twice. Once in the ecological crisis as a force that is reproducing it on a bigger scale, and another time as against the ecological crisis because it's an antagonist force within the mode of production. So we see this basic contradiction been reproduced in many, many different manifestations. So the issue of workers in oil and gas extraction, for instance, is the most typical. And again, so the in this case, the first step, I think, is not to, you know, have a moralistic attitude towards workers in those sectors, but see what are the possibilities to create in convergences with other segments of the working class that do not have a direct interest in the extraction and that are more impacted. So this is not always possible because the objective separation of the workers in different sectors and different reproductive arrangements, so living in different places, more or less affected, is a real obstacle. But there are situations of crisis in which these divisions are made more fluid. So for example, to go back to the GKN example, if business was doing good and they were producing these car axles for luxury cars, it would have been very difficult for a shop steward, for a union rep to go there and say, we have to stop everything to convert the factory to something more ecological. But once there is a crisis in which they're losing the jobs and there is an offensive of restructuring, that's when it becomes possible to have an intervention along those lines. So these opportunities, if you want, that are the product of difficult situations, as much as they appear, they also disappear. So it's part of the tasks of political organizations to sort of monitor the situation to see when something like this.
21: In your new book, you researched two specific cases from the Global North and two specific cases from the Global South. Could you tell us a bit more why you chose to do this? What have you inferred from this? And if you saw any differences between workers and ecological movements in the South and in the North?
22: Yes. So sometimes when I present the book in academic settings, they ask me, tell you sort of justify the case selection. And I tell them I was on three different fixed term contracts in which I had to do different types of research. So it ended up being quite random, but then the effort of the book, if you want, is to create a coherent theoretical framework to which it's possible to make sense of the four cases. So one is oil refining in Scotland, the other one is gas extraction in Tunisia, the third is copper processing in Chile, and the fourth is petrochemical production in Porto Marghera, which is the industrial area of Venice. And then each is paired to a different theoretical problem. So automation, deindustrialization, and employment precarity, the international division of labor and imperialism, and social reproduction, respectively. So each case, it's obviously unique, but I've tried to present it as part of the global tendencies outlined in through the theoretical parts and the analysis of global statistics. In terms of the differences between the Global South and the Global North, which is, of course, imprecise terms that we use to understand each other, is that the workers in the Global South are benefiting less from the current international division of labor and therefore from the ecological crisis, and they are being impacted more harshly. So potentially there is a bigger interest from Global South working classes in the Global South to struggle against it. The problem is that often, not always, interest is inversely proportional to power. So it's workers in highly technological workplaces that could stop them, but they have less interest of doing so. So again, this is the problem of convergence, meaning the problem of how to find occasions and platforms to create alliances between different working class segments, also on an international level. And then there is another argument of the working class as in the workplace and the working class as in the community, so and the part of social reproduction. And one of the arguments of the book is that, based on the cases, is that one of the objectives should be to create alliances between workplaces and communities through a class perspective.
0: And now just moving into sort of the third segment of the interview, which will be focused mostly on your work on Italy and its phosphate drive. So as I've mentioned, you've been focused on this on fertilizers and on Italy desperately trying to gain control over the phosphate reserves in northern Africa, especially Libya. So could you tell us more about what your research entailed and what, mm-hmm. what discoveries you made?
22: So this is basically the project I'm currently working on. It's a bit stemmed from biographical, if you want, trajectory. I was during my PhD studying labor unions in Tunisia and Morocco. But then I wanted to sort of, I questioned myself, like, why as a guy from Italy I'm studying this? So I wanted to move closer to northeastern Italy, which is where my background is. And then I was hired in this research project after the PhD on the petrochemical industry in Porto Marghera. And by doing the interviews, I realized that there were a very big fertilizer production hub in Porto Marghera. And in Tunisia and Morocco, they have these big mines of phosphate. It's one of the most important exports, and that's for making fertilizers. And so when I went to Marghera and asked them what this fertilizer factories, where were they taking the phosphate from? And they told me from Tunisia, Morocco, North Africa mainly. Then I made a connection that I didn't know it existed. So this idea is to basically study the questions of labor ecology, imperialism, by following the phosphate with Italy as the case, following the phosphate with Italy as the case study. And

0: one of the reasons, of the different reasons why Italy invaded Libya. And they looked for the phosphate throughout the whole period before World War II, and they didn't find it. And then eventually they went to war regardless, and the phosphate supply was cut, and that contributed to the agricultural crisis. Now, if you think about today, with what Trump has done by attacking, Trump and Israel have done by attacking Iran and the closure of the Strait of Hormuz, large percentage of fertilizers are traded to the Strait of Hormuz, but also materials like ammonia and sulfur that you need to make fertilizers in other places. And therefore, the price of phosphate fertilizer has increased massively. And that's like another case of basically a right-wing government starting a war for imperialist reasons without even having an idea of what they're doing, with consequences for the people around the world. That's a striking parallel, in my opinion.
1: Just another parallel is that Italy strived to become self-sufficient in wheat production, yet it was dependent on sort of importing fertilizer to drive that growth. And I was curious because in modern day European Union, we see that we tend to focus on sort of protecting our chains of production by extracting lithium in Europe. That's sort of the goal today, including with the sort of the critical raw minerals list from the European Union. And it's a parallel is that we also want to become self-sufficient in it, but it's unrealistic, and studies have shown that even if we do solely mine lithium in EU and do not import any, there still won't be enough lithium for us to sort of even cover our own needs. So I wanted to see, what do you think about this sort of parallel of we also try to become self-sufficient, yet it's impossible and we're going to depend on import?
0: Yeah, the main point regarding lithium, I haven't done my research specifically on it, but is more broader a question of so-called green technologies. So, you know, in the book, one of the things I take from Operaismo is an early critique of the neutrality of technological development. So saying that in reality, there are many possible trajectories of technological innovations that could be taken, but then a social conflict of different types shapes technological development in one direction rather than another. So when we're talking about lithium, for instance, it's mainly needed for batteries, for example, for electric vehicles or for mobility, basically. But when we're talking about electrical mobility, it's not a unified type of technological development, but it is itself a field of struggle. Therefore, we have two extremes. One is the Tesla model, basically, so enormous luxury cars that are not affordable to most people, and then everybody else can just either don't move or have to continue to rely on fossil fuels. And the other extreme is a multimodal public transport system that is accessible to everybody and relies much more on collective transport with, you know, individual forms of transport when it's necessary. The second type of transport is the one that is less amenable to the logic of profit, while the first one is the one that is most shaped by it. And therefore, it is through social struggle that the polarity can be moved from one extreme to the other. And the second type of public transport, the second model, the one based on public transport, is the one that requires less raw materials in the first place. So less lithium, for instance, there will still be a need for lithium, but in lesser quantities than the other way. So one of the tasks for social movements mobilizing around the ecological transition, which has been done already by many organizations, is trying to push things towards the second type of model and therefore lessen the necessity for new raw materials in the first place.
2: Phosphate is featured both in the European Union's list of critical raw materials and in the US's list of critical minerals. And it is projected to become increasingly scarce and expensive. What are most of the reserves and how is it exploited?
0: So phosphate is mainly used for food production. According to the available data, 85% of the mineral extracted is for making fertilizers for agriculture, another 10% is to make animal feed.

0: stocks. So that's a grand total of 95. And then it has smaller uses, for example, lithium iron phosphate batteries for electric vehicles that are becoming more dominant. And it's highly concentrated as far as the available public data go. 70% of the reserves are in Morocco and the Western Sahara. So this is much, much more concentrated than oil and gas. And another issue is that in conventional agriculture, there is no other material that is used to produce phosphorus fertilizers. So because it is a non-renewable resource, it, nature takes many millions of years to transform marine creatures into fossils that then constitute later the phosphate reserves. So we're basically eating dinosaur bones, if you want. At some point, this will create a big problem, but in a way, this is already happening because as the reserves become more and more used, which is they're not going to finish in the next 100 years, it's not a problem for our generation, but the competition around them increases and therefore also displacement of people and ecological degradation, etc. So the answer to that would be to incentivize an agriculture that uses less chemical fertilizers in the first place. But this has to be done in a way that doesn't make life impossible for especially the small and medium farmers. So that's one of the big conflicts that are happening within the European Union. But going back to what I was saying before, the vulnerability of an agricultural system that relies on non-renewable minerals for chemical fertilizer has been shown by the Strait of Hormuz crisis. So that makes the whole issue very timely, in my opinion.
1: As phosphates are a part of those critical minerals that we have discussed, and critical minerals nowadays are so often a topic of discussion that it's almost like ubiquitous. Everywhere you go, there's talk of critical minerals and its importance. And they are often the driver of conflicts that are fought by imperial powers that then start wars for them. However, this term critical mineral has changed throughout history. So could you tell us when did it originate and how has its significance changed until now?
0: Yes. So as you were saying, everybody is talking about the topic. What is less known by the public is that the roots of the, this is not my own research, but research has shown that the roots of the concept is actually in World War I, so when the big powers, especially Germany and the US, were drafting lists of materials that were critical for the war, in the sense that World War I was the first major fully industrialized conflict, and therefore you could not compete militarily if you didn't have a whole set of different materials. And therefore then every big power started to draw their own lists, and the definition there was based on national security, which is a notion that is very far from being neutral, and the fragility of the supply chain. So for example, phosphate for a very long time has not been on the US list of critical minerals because they have large phosphate reserves in the US, but now that they've been using them to a substantial degree, they decided that now the supply is fragile and therefore it has to be included in the list. However, most of us know critical materials as material that are critical for the green transition. So there's been a semantic shift, if you want, especially in the 2010s. But if we now look at our reality now, Trump is very much after critical minerals, especially rare earths, and he doesn't care at all about the ecological transition. So in the 2020s, the return of war at the center of the agenda of governments, particularly in the West, has made the original war-based definition, if you want, more relevant than ever. And we can say that in a way the notion of critical minerals or critical materials means that they're so important that they cannot just be bought through normal market mechanisms. So what I say is that it is a sort of politicization in quotation marks of nature. So that additional pressures to the violence that is already inherent to the market relationship is added, which can be just diplomatic efforts, but it can also be full-scale invasion, like in the case of Italy with Libya, but also, you know, with Trump threatening to invade Greenland, for instance, or the current wars that are happening in Congo, Myanmar, or even in Ukraine. There is a big dimension about control of critical minerals, which should worry us in regards of what will happen in the future.
1: So do you believe that the term critical minerals always or often carries sort of this threat of violence in its significance?
0: That's a good question. So I wrote that it's the threat of violence is inherent to the genealogy of it. So it doesn't mean that, you know, today just talking of critical mineral means that there is this dimension of violence that's rather in the history of it. However, we are seeing that even in today's world, there are so many critical minerals that are being involved in conflicts that caution, I think, is necessary when policymakers talk about critical minerals. That doesn't mean necessarily that they're about to start a war. It could all just be about diplomatic efforts that go or do not go in an imperialist direction. They often go. It's enough to raise suspicion from, you know, political organizations that when you hear that some sort of alarm bell that, you know, there could be some things that need to be opposed regarding efforts to secure them in one way or another.
2: 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Intervju Radija Študent.

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0: Pono Vito.
1: Now, the World Cup is great. It's the most successful they've ever had. They've never had anything that sold so quickly. And it's a great sport. And it really is coming to America. I call it soccer. You know, it's just easier to do because we have football and they have two footballs, right? They call it football.
2: Death to America! 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

escalate. 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In this jungle, man, you gotta be a wildebeest. Lesson 5, fuck niggas full of jive. Like I'm in a steamer, cause them boys ain't paid their tithes. Lesson 6, nail them on the crucifix. I'm the underboss clicking on some devil shit.

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The carcass and the car crash in the age of the train.

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In the plane hidden sticker. Kakšen